0: remember those old-fashioned altar calls? When you went down in prayer, but you didn't come back up the same. I got up from the altar, but my sin stayed down. Amen?
1: If you know what I'm talking about, give God some praise.

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Come, Holy Spirit. Come, Holy Spirit." Which I've said 1.5 million times in my life. But boy, I just felt Him descend on me over there in an unusual way. And I just want you to know, if you're not aware, the presence of the Lord is in this house. He has come. And we're just going to honor Him tonight. Lord, we're just going to honor Your great glory over Your people. There is one name that does miracles so great. His name is Jesus. Jesus, You're my best friend, and I welcome You into this place. Come and have Your way tonight. Bring down the counsel of heaven over the people tonight. Bring down the glory of heaven over the people tonight. The healing of heaven, the provision of heaven, the life and deliverance of heaven over the people tonight. Oh, let's just worship Him right now, saints. Just worship Your King tonight.

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All these people have experienced it. Oh, may our relationship with you grow stronger and stronger and stronger. And may the lie of religion grow weaker and weaker and weaker. We're not out to just do an exercise, Lord. We are out for an experience that changes us. All of us, Lord, from the inside out. Tonight, Lord, as we depart this place in a while, may there be a new understanding of the Father's love for His children. Of the Father's great grace for His children. His mercies brand new this morning. Hallelujah. Praise God.

And we stand on an ancient site and an ancient place, Lord. 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You are the King of kings. You are the Lord of lords. And this is your place, Lord, even as the whole world is yours and all that is in it. The sea and the skies and the whole universe belong to you, Lord. And so we stand in this place and we say, we will open wide the ancient gates of this place, of this great cathedral.

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Grace and peace be multiplied unto you through the knowledge of God and of Jesus our Lord, according as his divine power hath given unto us all things that pertain unto life and godliness, through the knowledge of him that hath called us to glory and virtue, whereby are given unto us exceeding great and precious promises.

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2: Today I want to share with you a reading from a book that I'm busy with called The Trading Floors, and it's written by Judy Coventry. I'm reading as from page 43. It says, "Listen to what God spoke through the prophet Ezekiel concerning Sodom. Behold, this was the guilt of your sister Sodom. She and her daughters had arrogance, abundant food, and careless ease, but she did not help the poor and needy." That comes from Ezekiel chapter 16, verse 49. We think that sexual sin and perversion were God's major indictments against the city of Sodom, but he also charged them with another form of mismanaged seed. They were living in the lap of luxury, proud, gluttonous, and lazy, while ignoring the oppressed and the poor. That was God's foremost judgment against Sodom. Many believers do their part. They bring their tithes and offerings to the house of God, but some of today's leaders aren't always doing the right thing with the financial seed that is being brought to his house. The seed is supposed to reproduce after its own kind. It is supposed to be used to grow and advance God's kingdom with more souls. This is the same case that is recorded in the book of Malachi chapter 3 regarding tithing. God's people were bringing their tithes and offerings to the priests, but the priests were not doing the right thing with what was being brought to the storehouse. So the entire nation ended up cursed. The church is a nation, and much of the church is under a curse because of the mismanagement of seed by its priests, pastors, dominees. The entire church is held responsible for the actions of its leaders. If the passage in Malachi is not proof enough, then just look at our country. Look at your country. How many of us have come under financial judgment because of the acts of our political leaders? We self-righteously point the finger at the political leaders of the day for mismanaging our nation's finances, but how can we expect our national leaders to rise above the leaders of the church? God holds the church responsible for the condition of the nation. The church has played a part in allowing the demonic gate of greed for material possessions to be opened over our nation. The good news is that repentance and the blood of Jesus can overthrow the judgments and accusations that are being held against us. Again in Isaiah chapter 1, the Lord addresses the rulers and people of Judah and compares them to the rulers and people of Sodom and Gomorrah. His biggest complaint against them isn't sexual immorality, it is their disregard for the oppressed and needy. They refuse to defend the orphan and plead for the widow. We read from Isaiah chapter 1, verses 17 and 23. Learn to do good, seek justice, reprove the ruthless, defend the orphan, plead for the widow. Everyone loves a bribe and chases after rewards. They do not defend the orphan, nor does the widow's plea come before them. If God expected Judah and Sodom and Gomorrah to help the poor and needy and to defend the orphan and plead for the widow, how much more does he expect this from us?
0: Lauroos bied aan sout en peper.
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night was so different from all the rest. 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The stars have no glimmer.

I was standing over there, and I was just standing and I was thinking about the night, and I just kept saying, come Holy Spirit, come Holy Spirit, come Holy Spirit. Which I've said 1.5 million times in my life. But boy, I just felt Him descend on me over there in an unusual way. And I just want you to know, if you're not aware, the presence of the Lord is in this house. He has come. And we're just going to honor Him tonight. Lord, we're just going to honor Your great glory over Your people. There is one name that does miracles so great. His name is Jesus. Jesus, You're my best friend, and I welcome You into this place. Come and have Your way tonight. Bring down the council of heaven over the people tonight. Bring down the glory of heaven over the people tonight. The healing of heaven, the provision of heaven, the life and deliverance of heaven over the people tonight. Oh, let's just worship Him right now, saints. Just worship your King tonight. 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

0: holy ground. 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
1: By Henry Schwam Motors koop en verkoop hulle nie net tweedehandse voertuie nie. 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

Could my tears forever and forever flow? 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Thou must say,

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someday soon, I'm gonna hear that call from on high. The trumpet of the Lord shall sound, and time shall be no more. 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
2: Well, hello and welcome to you on this Monday. So glad you've joined us here at Derek Prince Legacy Radio. We are starting a brand new series with Derek Prince today called Facing Perilous Times. I'll tell you, Derek in his own life faced a lot of perilous times, and the Lord taught him some lessons that now he's going to teach us. By the way, if you want to hear this or any other teaching by Derek Prince over and again, you can log on to DerekPrince.com and you can listen to these teachings as much as you want and also check out what's happening with the good folks at Derek Prince Ministries. So let's listen now as Derek Prince teaches.

0: us about facing perilous times.
1: The last days, that is the period at the close of the present age, immediately prior to the coming back of the Lord Jesus Christ. The Bible has a great deal to say about the last days. I would say there are relatively few books in the Bible that do not refer to the last days in one way or another. And it's a subject about which we need to know all that the Bible has to tell us. Because the Bible indicates very clearly that we're going to be exposed to extraordinary pressures. And we're going to be challenged with extraordinary opportunities. And if we're to take advantage of the opportunities and survive the pressures, we need to have the knowledge that the Word of God offers us. People have problems about prophecy because there are some strange people who distort prophecy and abuse it and overemphasize it and come up with strange interpretations and exact dates and all sorts of things. In fact, you probably know that in 1988, there was a, quote, prophet in the United States who declared very specifically that the Lord Jesus was coming back on a certain date in September. I suppose you realize he didn't come back. Didn't surprise me. It would have surprised me if he had. Then he said he'd made a miscalculation and he was coming back a year later, but still he didn't come. Unfortunately, that kind of thing creates a prejudice in some people's minds against prophecy. But that's a mistake. You see, there's hardly anything in the Bible that hasn't been perverted or distorted by somebody. Even the message of the gospel has been twisted and perverted. And so that's no reason for refusing the truth because some people have perverted it. And I believe myself that it's urgently necessary that the church know what needs to be known and what can be known about the last days. Another important principle in this respect is stated by Moses in Deuteronomy 29, verse 29, where he says, "The secret things belong to the Lord our God, but the things that are revealed belong unto us and to our children, that we may do them." So there are two kinds of things: secret things that God doesn't reveal, and things that God has revealed that we may act on them. And the problem with the distorted versions of prophecy is usually this: they're trying to discover the secret things and they're not obeying the revealed things. And that's one of Satan's tricks, to get us so interested in the things that we can't know that we don't obey the things we ought to know. As we view what the Bible has to say about this period, there are certain apparent contradictions because there are two sides to this time. There is the good side and the bad side. Like most things at present in the world, they're partly good and partly bad. And what happens is that somehow Christians can't enlarge their minds enough to see both sides of a truth. So they tend to focus on one and ignore the other. And there are the people who only see the good side. Now let's turn to a scripture that brings out this contrast. In Isaiah chapter 60, verses 1 through 3. This is addressed to Zion. And bear in mind, Zion is primarily Jerusalem and the Jewish people. But I believe Zion is also used in Scripture to denote all God's covenant people and includes the believing church of Jesus Christ. And it says here, "Arise, shine, for your light has come, and the glory of the Lord is risen upon you. For behold, the darkness shall cover the earth, and deep darkness the peoples. But the Lord will arise over you, and his glory will be seen upon you. The nations shall come to your light, and kings to the brightness of your rising." There you see a very clear contrast between light and darkness. Deep darkness is covering the peoples of the earth, and that I believe is true and going to become truer and truer. But in the midst of that deep darkness, an ever-increasing light and glory is going to shine upon the people of God, so that the contrast between God's people and the people of this world is going to become more and more pointed and decisive as time goes on. This is not the first time in history that there's been this contrast of light and darkness. For instance, in the ninth plague that God brought on Egypt, described in Exodus chapter 10, verses 21 through 23, we find that God sent darkness on the Egyptians, but at the same time, Israel, who were dwelling in Egypt, had complete light. Exodus chapter 10, verses 21 through 23. Then the Lord said to Moses, "Stretch out your hand toward heaven, that there may be darkness over the land of Egypt, darkness which may even be felt." Can you imagine darkness so deep that you can feel it? So Moses stretched out his hand toward heaven, and there was thick darkness in all the land of Egypt 3 days. They did not see one another, nor did anyone rise from his place for 3 days. But all the children of Israel had light in their dwellings. So God can do that. He can plunge the world in darkness and at the same time have a brilliant light where his people are. And also there's a promise that God gave to Abraham in Genesis 15, verse 5, which I think also throws light on this. It says in Genesis 15, 5, "The Lord brought Abraham outside into the open," obviously at night, "and said, 'Look now toward heaven and count the stars, if you are able to number them.' And then the Lord said to Abraham, 'So shall your seed or your descendants be.'" So there was a promise that Abraham's seed or descendants would be like the stars in number, but also in another respect. And then in Galatians chapter 3, Paul, writing to Gentile Christians, says, "You are the seed of Abraham through faith in Jesus Christ." So that promise applies to all true believers. And God showed me some years ago, which resulted in a very dramatic confrontation that I wasn't anticipating. In fact, I was teaching in the last church that I attempted to pastor, which was in Seattle, Washington. I'm really not called to be a pastor. I came to realize that. I think my congregation probably realized it before I did. I was speaking in this, quote, worship service. And in those days, really very few of us knew what worship was. We just sang hymns and praised the Lord and called it worship. We had no idea what real worship was. But the Spirit of God came on me. And it was in the days when they were just making tape recordings with reel-to-reel recorders. And there was a recording made, though that's how I know what I said, because I heard it afterwards. My theme was, no matter what the devil does, God has got the last word. And I realized at a certain moment I got out of myself. I could recognize something came on me. And I became very bold. And I said, "It doesn't matter what the devil does, God has the last word." And then a flood of illustrations came to my mind. I said, Egypt had its magicians, but God had his Moses. Baal had his prophets, but God had his Elijah. And then I said, and when God wanted to show Abraham what his descendants would be like, he took him out on a dark night and showed him the stars and said, "So shall your descendants be." And I said, when all the other lights are shining, you don't even see the stars. But when every other light has gone out, the stars shine most brilliantly in the deepest darkness. And I said, that's how God's people are going to be at the close of this age. Well, I learned then that there are certain messages that the devil doesn't want preached, and that's probably number one on his list. And I can't go into the details of this story, but if you want to get my series on deliverance and demonology, it's recorded there. At that point, the young lady who played the piano for the morning worship service and who sat by herself on a bench in front of my left threw a violent demonic fit, let out a piercing scream, slumped to the floor right in front of the pulpit, and lay there writhing in a very unladylike way. And there I was confronted by it. And I knew immediately I either had to prove what I was preaching or stop preaching it. And thank God, with the help of my dear first wife, we proved it. We cast the demon out of that lady in front of everybody. And our good Pentecostal congregation, I mean, I've never seen people with such wide open eyes in my life. I can't go into the details because I've got another message to preach, but I never think about that truth about Abraham's descendants without my mind going back to that incident. It was a turning point in my whole ministry.
0: I just have to say that sentence again that Derek said that was so powerful. He said, it doesn't matter what the devil does, God has the last word. That is so important. That's the way to face every crisis in your life. It's the way to look at the events of this world. No matter what the devil is doing, God knew about it long before. God understands it, and God has the last word. This is the confidence we have in Jesus. Hey, that's all the time we have for now. For everyone at Derek Prince Ministries, I'm Stephen Mansfield. Join us again tomorrow as the legacy continues.
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You know, the first time he came as a little baby, unnoticed by a lot of people. But the next time he comes, he's going to come as King of Kings and Lord of Lords. And every eye shall see, and every knee shall bow. And the marketplaces in downtown Charlotte and Atlanta are all going to be empty. No more traffic in the streets. All the builders' tools are going to be silent. No more time to harvest wheat. Busy housewives will cease their labors in our great courtrooms. No more debate, 'cause work on earth has been suspended. As the king comes through the gate, the king.

We're going to be in the book of Hebrews, and what a powerful little book that is. Little book, it's a large book. In Hebrews chapter 11, it's called the faith chapter. It goes into great detail about what it is to have faith, and there's many examples. Then chapter 12 tells us what to do with that faith, and we're going to begin this one part in chapter 12, which really is encouraging us to keep our faith alive. In the book of Hebrews, they have this phrase in there quite a bit. It's let us. Let us. He's encouraging people. We're in it together. Let us keep our faith alive. Now, if you think about large corporations, they make a lot of money, don't they? And they will spend money on getting people to be motivational speakers. They'll have a big meeting and people will travel.

move us. That's what motivation means. It means we are prompted to move forward. We're motivated. How effective would that be? We don't even have to travel. He'll speak to us right where we are, wherever we are. And we don't have to pay any money. Jesus paid the full price for us. And he will custom fit that speech to be exactly what we need. Isn't that amazing? He will do that because we have a relationship with him. Then our lives will be changed. And we won't walk in this world the same way. We will also all of a sudden realize, you know, I can help somebody else. I'm strong enough now that I can reach out and encourage somebody else. And that's what will happen. It's not a sugar high. It's a heaven high. And it's not here today, gone tomorrow. It's eternal. And it's going to last us. The first three verses then in Hebrews 12, after Hebrews 11, which is a huge chapter. It's the faith chapter. Here's what it says, the first three verses in Hebrews 12. Therefore, since we are surrounded by such a great cloud of witnesses, all that happened in Hebrews 11, since we're surrounded by a great cloud of witnesses, let us throw off everything that hinders and the sin. Are we allowed to mention that word? And the sin that so easily entangles. And let us run with perseverance the race marked out for us. Let us fix our eyes on Jesus, the author and perfecter of our faith, who, for the joy set before him, endured the cross, scorning its shame, and sat down at the right hand of the throne of God. Verse 3, consider him who endured such opposition from sinful men, so that you will not grow weary and lose heart. That's encouraging. Consider the great cloud of witnesses. Hebrews chapter 11, if you go back and read that maybe later today, you'll see that great cloud of witnesses. Those who have gone on before us. There's too many to be counted. And they're not really sitting on the grandstands watching us. They have a testimony, and we hear their testimony, and we get encouraged by it. Things that God has done in answer to faith. We run that same race as all those in Hebrews 11. We're surrounded. We're not alone. We're with them. We're included with them. It's hard to believe, but that is so true. In fact, Hebrews 11 verse 6, if you go back a little bit, it says this. Without faith, it's impossible to please God, because anyone who comes to him must believe that he exists and that he rewards those who earnestly seek him. In other words, your life is not going to be the same. There will be change. God will drop his reward in your heart. Think about Noah. God said, Noah, build an ark. I'm going to flood the world. Noah goes, flood? What is that? I haven't seen that. But Noah obeyed. It took about over 100 years. And finally the flood came and Noah was rewarded. His whole family was saved. And they're in that ark. How about Abraham? Abraham obeyed. You can read in chapter 12. God told Abraham, leave everything. Leave your house, leave your city, your state, and go where I tell you. And he didn't even know where he was going. Then he even said this, and you will have so many offspring that if you try and count the stars, you can't even count them. That's how many offspring you'll have. Well, he waited a long time. Then he just had one offspring, Isaac, and not much happened. But he was rewarded because we are the stars. We are his offspring. We're offspring of that promise of Abraham. So many you can't even count. He had the gospel in mind then. There was a reward. How about Moses? He gave up the riches of Egypt. He had riches there. He was with the leadership in Egypt. And he left it all for testings and trials and hard times in the wilderness. And his reward is he was allowed to lead his people out of Egypt in the promised land and put the law of God in the hearts of the people. He was rewarded. Then we have Rahab, the harlot. She was the only one that had faith in the Jericho. And Jericho was, just despite her being an enemy, her whole household was saved. And then she even became in the lineage of Jesus Christ, the Messiah, Rahab. So these are all mentioned and more mentioned in Hebrews 11. But so many had to walk in faith and then they received their reward. We will be rewarded. And I'm sure we all can have a testimony now as to what God has done in our lives since we have known him. So one little verse before Hebrews 12:1, Hebrews 11:40 says this, God had planned something better for

0: us. Talking about us now. God has planned something better for us so that only together with us would they be made perfect. In other words, we're all in it together. Then he goes on to chapter 12. Perfected means completed in Christ. And we can consider us witnesses just as they were witnesses. We could be in Hebrews chapter 11 and put our names in there. We're included together. Consider those who run the race. We too are part of this great cloud of witnesses. So Hebrews 12 verse 1 says, since we are surrounded by such a great cloud of witnesses, let us throw off everything that hinders. And there are things that hinder us, aren't there? And the sin that so easily, it just happens, entangles us. Let us run with perseverance. Don't give up. The race, he's using a metaphor, the race that is marked out before us. I know the Olympic Games are pretty important, and aren't they having the Olympics this week? And it started in the Roman culture in the city of Olympia. It's called the Olympics. They had those all over the place. They even had one in Corinth. It's called the Corinthian or the Corinthian Games. So Paul knew a few things about that. It's a big part of the culture. So if you look at 1 Corinthians chapter 9, he'll mention something about that as an example. He wrote a letter to the Corinthian church because the Corinthian church needed a lot of correction. So 1 Corinthians is all about, he's correcting them. 2 Corinthians is after they're corrected. And there's a lot of encouragement in the second one. But here's what he says in 1 Corinthians 9:24. Do you not know that in a race all the runners run, but only one gets the prize? Run in such a way that you get the prize. Everyone who competes in the games, the Olympics, goes into strict training. And they do it to get a crown, a reward, that will not last. But we do it to get a crown that will last for a week. Doesn't say that, does it? Forever. Therefore, verse 26, I do not run like a man running aimlessly. I do not fight like a man beating the air. In other words, going nowhere. No, I beat my body to make it my slave, so that after I have preached to others, I myself will not be disqualified from the prize. In other words, he is pushing himself forward and working out. It's a spiritual workout lesson, you could say. So back to Hebrews 12, then verse 1. Let us throw off everything that hinders and the sin that so easily entangles. The analogy of the race, the athletics, the athletes, they strip down to the bare essentials, don't they? Because of that race. They're in narrow lanes because of that race. They don't take their TVs with them. They don't take their luggage, their pets. They don't take their cell phone apps. They wear nylon shorts and light shoes. And they are on a special diet for months because the race has top priority. And that's really a symbol of how we are to live our Christian lives, as though we're in a race. So let's discipline ourselves in this race. Get rid of, throw off, jettison, strip down all that hinders. And there will be things that hinder us. And aren't we all kind of learning that? It's called discipleship. We're all in the discipleship mode. We're already saved. We belong to Jesus. Now he's training us. We're in training. We might have to readjust our schedules. Maybe get ready for a Sunday school lesson. Maybe teaching a Bible study, maybe a church activity, maybe fellowshipping together. You know, we start to reorder our priorities, don't we, as believers? We might have to develop a talent we never had before. I can look back on my life. I never knew how to type. And some lady ran up to me. It's a long story. And she demanded to teach me how to type. And she was an expert. Now I don't even think about it. How can you even type like that now? And I learned how to do computers and guitar. And I got more education. And about 10 years later, the Lord said, you know what? 10 years ago, you couldn't do any of these. Now look. That's really for all of us. The Lord wants to look at our lives and say, I've got things I want you to do. Let's move forward. And we say, yes, we put our hand in his and we move forward. And then we even give our treasures. We tithe. We give the missionary giving. We help all we can. So sin must be discarded because it will entangle us and trip us up. Confess our sins. Leave sin. We develop new priorities because we're trusting in Jesus. We put God first. And then what happens, a new purpose comes in our lives. We have a purposeful living. The race is marked out for us, it says in Hebrews 12. We're not running an imaginary race with no boundaries. God has put boundaries in our lives. I know people like to yell about freedom all the time, and you hear it on the news all the time, but you know there can be no freedom without boundaries. You remove the boundaries and it's insanity. We must have boundaries for freedom, and God sets the right boundaries, not like the world sets them. If you imagine running a race without boundaries. Get in your mark, get set, go. Where do we go? And there would be no race. You have to have boundaries. God will clearly mark us out. He'll give us a purpose. That's His will. The first will of God is to get saved. Get saved from your sins. If Jesus is not your Savior, you've got to get saved. That's why He came to earth. It's the only reason to save those who are lost. And that's everyone on earth. So you have to give your life to Jesus. Jesus, be my Savior. And He will. It'll be a miracle. Then we begin to grow. We begin to advance in our faith. We don't want to let our faith die. We want to keep it alive. And if we sin, 1 John 1:9. 1 John 1:9 is a memory verse. Every believer should already know 1 John 1:9. If we confess our sins. He is faithful and just. He's faithful. He'll always do it. And just because He paid the price on the cross. If we confess our sins, He's faithful and just. He'll forgive us our sins, but that's not all. And then cleanse us from all unrighteousness. We may have to pray that prayer 100 times a day, but gradually we'll grow stronger and we'll sin less and less. In fact, 1 John 1:9, if you read 1 John 1:8 and then 1 John 1:10, it says if we claim to be without sin, we are calling God a liar because we all sin. But we need to confess our sins. So we have a new priority and a whole new purpose. Then we have a perseverance, a strength to run a race. Hebrews 12 verse 1 says, run with perseverance. The race marked out for us. It's not a sprint. It's a long distance race. We've been in it a long time, haven't we? It's easy to get tired. The finish line is a long way off for us. Don't quit. Don't quit. In John chapter 6, we can read John's gospel, and the people got all upset with Jesus. They didn't like some of His teachings, so they all left Him. And Jesus asked His disciples toward the end of John chapter 6, are you going to leave me too? And Peter, I think Peter spoke up. He says, how can we possibly, where will we go? You have the words of eternal life. You're the Holy Son of God. Where will we go? And that's the same thing with us. We don't want to quit. Where will we go? Ouch. We don't want to even know where we would go. You know, part of leadership training, you can read leadership training books, all kinds. And one of the things they say about pastors, don't quit on Monday. I don't know why they say that. I guess because Sunday can be so discouraging. Don't quit on Monday. They want you to keep going. And we have to be careful because there are triggers that can get us upset in our lives all the time. And they bounce in our lives. And we have to know where they are and don't let it happen. Don't give up. Don't quit. And then the other thing is don't look to ourselves. Don't trust in self. Self is the last thing. Don't look in a mirror. Look into God's heart. Look in the gospel. Keep moving forward. Repent means turn back. Why should I repent? I'm just going to fail again. And what good will it do? And I'll tell you what good it will do. It will bring goodness. That's what good. It will bring God's goodness. Repentance is a lifestyle for the believer. Every day we repent. God told His people they were discouraged. You can read this in the Old Testament. They're discouraged a lot. The book of Joel, chapter 2, I think it's verse 25. God had to say this to them. They thought, what's the use of turning to God? He said this, I will make up for the years the locusts have eaten. I'll make up for all that you've lost. You will? Yes, it's a miracle. And He did. God can move us in front of the line at any time. He'll move us right in front. Yeah, I was just lost a second ago, but then He puts us right in front. We belong to Him. He can create and recreate and recreate, can't He? He's our creator. And He'll win. Jesus won on the cross. Then we will probably then get a new calling is to obediently and markedly and deliberately look for encouragement. Go somewhere or do something that you know will bring encouragement to you. Find a person. Perhaps it's Jesus. Find a book. Perhaps it's the Bible. Find a relationship with the power of the Holy Spirit and prayer and serving God and helping others. Get involved. We meet together for encouragement. It says it in the book of Hebrews. Don't give up meeting together, as some are in the habit of doing, but all the more as you see the day approaching, keep meeting together to encourage one another. That's why we have, that's one of the main purposes of the church, besides growing in the faith, to bring encouragement. So involvement will bring encouragement. I am locked in. I'm involved. Hebrews 12, verse 1. Therefore, since we are surrounded by such a great cloud of witnesses, in other words, these witnesses are commended to us from Hebrews 11, let us throw off everything that hinders and the sin that so easily, you don't even have to work for it, so easily entangles us, and let us run with perseverance the race marked out for us. And then it says in verse 2, consider Jesus. Verse 2 says this, let us fix our eyes on Jesus, the author and perfecter of our faith, who, for the joy set before him, endured the cross, scorning its shame, and sat down at the right hand of God. That verse is so powerful. There's so much in there. Fix our eyes on Jesus. Now, you know, a runner has to fix their eyes on the finish line. Isn't that true? What if they looked around at the stands and looked at the food they were selling and the desserts and friends? You have to focus on the finish line. Now, there's a famous person who ran the Olympics in 1964, the Tokyo Olympics. His name was Billy Mills. He was a Sioux Indian. He grew up on the Pine Ridge Reservation. He was an orphan at 12. He took up running to kind of encourage himself. And he won awards. He went to the University of Kansas. He became a United States military officer. And then he decided to run in the Olympics in 1964 in Tokyo. And he ran the 10,000 meters, which is a little over 6 miles. And he knew after all this training, he would never win because he has to run a whole minute faster. But he got in this. And running, you can Google it online and actually watch the race. It's interesting. And there's a good reason everybody, if you haven't watched it, you should Google it. Billy Mills Olympics. It'll pop right up. And he was running, and he was way in the back. He slowly made it up toward the front, and maybe with one lap to go, he got locked in. He got elbowed and bumped, and his first motivation was, I'm going to elbow that person, but no, he focused on the finish line, and when there's only about maybe 50 yards left, he passed everybody and won the race, the Olympic gold medal, and the announcer yelled out so loud, look at Billy Mills. I can't yell as loud as he was, but look at, he said about 4 or 5 times, look at, and he passed everybody. And that announcer got fired because he yelled too much. You're not supposed to yell, I guess, as you announce. And so watch that on Google. Google Billy Mills and see that. It's amazing. And I watched a documentary on his life, and he credited not elbowing and not looking away from the finish line that caused him to win. He did not take his eyes off the finish line. So many people I've talked to have looked away, and they've left the faith or left getting involved because they've taken their eyes off the finish line. We don't want to do that. Yeah, I can't read the Bible anymore. I can't pray. I can't get into fellowship. I'm so busy. The guilt and shame of my life is so much. And all these things entangle them, and they give up. Don't give up. Pray for the spiritual crazy glue. Fix your eyes on Jesus. The reason is, he's the author and perfecter of our faith. Author, he's the Alpha and the Omega, the beginning and the end. It's all in Jesus. What he started, he will finish. In fact, he takes up God's program. In fact, earlier in Hebrews chapter 2, verse 10, God is the author of our salvation. It all started with him, and Jesus is also the author of our salvation. And he made the finish line, didn't he, at the cross when he says, it is finished. Our salvation is not our doing. It's the author is God in Jesus, and then he's also the perfecter. He finished it. And then we find we don't run this race alone. He is with us. He is with us. In fact, the last words in the book of Matthew, the very last words of Jesus, and behold, I will be with you forever. He's still with us today, isn't he? We don't often feel it and don't know it, but we have to trust it. He's the perfecter of our faith. In fact, I love the book of Jude. It's just before the book of Revelation, a short little book. And here's how it begins, verse 1. Talking about believers, to those who have been called, in other words, we've been called, that's what church means, the ekkaleo, we've been called out of the world. Those who are called, who are loved by God the Father and are kept by Jesus Christ. He's got his keeping hand upon us. And then it ends this way. That's how it began in verse 1. Here's how it ends. Now to him who is able to keep you from falling and to present you before God's glorious presence without fault and with great joy. No wonder he's the author and perfecter of our faith. The book of Philippians puts it this way. Paul wrote this, Philippians 1 verse 6. He who began a good work in you will carry it on to completion until the day of Christ Jesus. A little later it says in chapter Philippians 2:13, it is God who works in you. I did not know that. Yes, it's God who works in you to will and to do and to act according to his good purpose. God is working in us. Hebrews 13, a little later, Hebrews 13 verse 5, God says, I will never leave you nor forsake you. And it's a quote from the book of Deuteronomy. So no wonder we fix our eyes on Jesus, the author and perfecter of our faith. And then it says this, he endured the cross, scorning its shame. In other words, the shame didn't mean anything to him. What it meant to him was, I'm looking at the end of the race where I'm going to complete the race. And he scorned the shame. He looked at us first. He wanted to be the Savior to save us. And that's exactly what he did. Think of what he had to do. He first had to be born. He had to take on a body and be born. Think of what he had to go through to save us. Then he had to live humbly before God and man on this rotten earth amongst all those sinners and rejected by his own people, then arrested. You're under arrest, Jesus. Abused, beaten, whipped, mocked, nailed to a cross between two criminals on a hill. Crucified. What a shame that was. He scorned that shame because he knew what it was leading to. He would be the sacrifice for us. Scorned the shame. He thought nothing of it because of the joy set before him. His eyes were on the goal. You and me were the goal. In fact, Jesus would say in Matthew 20, I didn't come to serve, but to be. I did not come to be served, but to serve. This is the King of the universe, the Son of Man who sat at the right hand of God in Daniel 7. I didn't come to be served, but to serve and then give my life as a ransom for many. The servant song in Isaiah 53, if you want to read a powerful verse, chapter, Isaiah 53, it actually starts in 52, but talks about God's servant. Here's a couple verses from it. Isaiah 53 verse 10. All the suffering that God's servant's going to go through, which is Jesus, of course, is written 600 years before Christ, but yet it was the Lord's will to crush him, to cause him to suffer. And though the Lord makes his life a guilt offering, he's going to be our sacrifice for our sins, he will see his offspring and prolong his days, and the will of the Lord will prosper in his hand. In other words, he's going to rise again from the grave. Then it says this in verse 11, and after the suffering of his soul, he will see the light of life and be satisfied. Remember, he'll rise from the grave. And by his knowledge, my righteous servant will justify many. You and me. Looking ahead, that was 2,600 years ago. And he will bear their iniquities. He will cover us for our sins, and he will carry our sins far away from us. So no wonder we consider Jesus, look what he's done for us. And he sat down then, Hebrews 12 verse 2, at the right hand of God, at the throne of God. There's no shame anymore. The shame was conquered. And he wants to conquer that shame in our lives as well. We can always feel shamed every day. That's probably one of the worst feelings in the world. But we don't go by feelings, we go by truth. And I'm putting that shame at the cross. I'm not going to allow it to bug me anymore. We can be, when Jesus says it is finished, I'm going to believe his words, not my feelings or anything else this world has to say. It is finished. He sat down. Where? At the right hand of God. He has complete authority now at the throne of God. He will execute that authority. He's the chief member of the executive branch. He's going to execute that authority from heaven to us. So when we come before God, we don't go, gee, what did I do to please God? No, we go, I belong to Jesus. Then the others, we won't worry about. So Jesus, at the right time in Acts chapter 2, if you can read in Acts chapter 1, he walked around the world, the resurrected Lord, for 40 days and taught him many things. And he said, wait for the promise of my Father. 50 days later, he sent the Holy Spirit in Acts chapter 2, and the harvest started. He sent the Holy Spirit. That's what he's doing through us still today. So consider Jesus. Hebrews 12 verse 2, let us fix our eyes on Jesus, the author and perfecter of our faith, who for the joy set before him endured the cross, scorning its shame, then he sat down, finished, at the right hand of the throne of God. Now what we need to do is consider ourselves in the midst of this. Let us keep our faith alive. Don't let it grow weak. Verse 3 then says this in Hebrews 12 verse 3. Consider, that means keep thinking about it. Keep on thinking about it. Don't give up. Consider him who endured such opposition from sinful man, so that you and me, will not grow weary and lose heart. The danger of growing weary is interesting because it can be gradual. Just slowly, and maybe a week or two goes by, a year goes by, and all of a sudden you're way over here, and you used to be over here. How did I get here? It's because we slowly grew weary, and we're going in a different direction. And we finally wake up, and we go, what happened? That's why we keep our eyes on Jesus. I was reading a book about a famous Christian. There's a lot of famous Christians that are important, and read a lot of books. And this one book talks about his whole life, but it's only about a half inch thick. Think of all that person did, yet it's just recorded in a book about a half inch thick. How about Hebrews 11? All the things those people did in Hebrews 11, yet maybe they just get a little phrase about their lives. Think of all they had to go through. And sometimes we think, well, gee, what happened? Well, they only have one sentence about them, but they lived their whole life for the Lord. We do the same thing. We hold on to the Lord, and we don't give up. God knows we can grow weary, and so we consider the great cloud of witnesses. We consider Jesus, the author and perfecter of our faith. Considering the witnesses will help us. Considering Jesus will save us. And we need to do that. And we will not grow weary. We will also not lose heart. When you lose heart, you're just not interested. It's not in me anymore. God does not want us to do that. He wants to keep our hearts strong. So we don't want to die a heat death, cold. Our hearts get cold and we die a heat death. It's like allowing ourselves to lie down in a blizzard and we get numb and don't even know we're going to sleep. And next thing you know, we're gone. We don't want to do that. We want to stay alive in the Lord. Weariness. We have to be careful. Seek encouragement. Seek encouragement. Take stewardship over our own faith. Be strong. It's on purpose. If our heart's not in it, seek a revival in our own hearts. We can do it. We're called to do that as believers. God can revive our hearts any second, any time, any place. He's eternal. He's the heart specialist. Keep our eyes fixed on Jesus, keeping our faith alive. We are not to lay down. We're to keep walking with him. The Bible is so full of encouragement. Sometimes you get discouraged. Just pick up the Bible and start reading it. Read some of the letters. Look at this, what Paul says in Philippians. Just one example. Philippians chapter 3, verse 12. Philippians 3, verse 12. Paul says this. Not that I've already obtained all this. Well, you know, he's still on a walk. Talking about the glory that's coming. Not that I've already attained all this or I've already been made perfect. But I press on to take hold of that which Christ Jesus has taken hold of me. He's fighting the fight of faith. The next verse says this. Brothers, I do not consider myself yet to have taken hold of it. In other words, he hasn't seen the Lord face to face yet. He's still on that walk, just like us. But one thing I do, forgetting what is behind in straining toward what is ahead. In other words, I'm forgetting all those problems and I'm straining forward to what is ahead. I press on. That takes a little athletic ability, doesn't it? I press on to the goal to win the prize for which God has called me heavenward in Christ Jesus. We are in that race, just like Paul, and we put him on the highest place in our lives, don't we? When we put him on the highest place, we follow him, and all of a sudden our lives are lifted up. Isn't that amazing? Let's bow our heads in prayer as the worship team comes up, and we'll pray that our faith will come alive more and more like never before in the name of Jesus. Father, in the name of Jesus, we pray for the miracle that this faith that we all have, or we wouldn't be here, that faith would grow stronger and stronger, and let it give a beautiful life in us, and let us be witnesses to those around us and be able to serve them and help them as well. In Jesus' name, amen.
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1: Just as I was standing over there, and I just standing and I was thinking about the night, and I just kept saying, come Holy Spirit, come Holy Spirit, come Holy Spirit, which I've said 1.5 million times in my life. But boy, I just felt Him descend on me over there in an unusual way. And I just want you to know, if you're not aware, the presence of the Lord is in this house. He has come, and we're just going to honor Him tonight. Lord, we're just going to honor Your great glory over Your people. There is one name that does miracles so great. His name is Jesus. Jesus, You're my best friend, and I welcome You into this place. Come and have Your way tonight. Bring down the counsel of heaven over the people tonight. Bring down the glory of heaven over the people tonight. The healing of heaven, the provision of heaven, the life and deliverance of heaven over the people tonight. Oh, let's just worship Him right now, saints. Just worship Your King tonight.

0: holy ground. 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Thank you so much, Lord, for gracing this house. 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All these people have experienced it. Oh, may our relationship with you grow stronger and stronger and stronger. 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We're not out to just do an exercise, Lord. We are out for an experience that changes us. All of us, Lord, from the inside out. Tonight, Lord, as we depart this place in a while, may there be a new understanding of the Father's love for His children, of the Father's great grace for His children, His mercies brand new this morning. Hallelujah. Praise God.
1: Is jy op soek na 'n betroubare paneelklopper en 'n 24-uur insleepdiens? 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

Every week that we gather here, there's many, many people with many, many different kinds of needs. 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He comes with healing in His wings. And right where you're at today, right where you're standing or sitting, if you need a touch from Him, I believe there is a healing anointing that He will release upon you even right now. So as we just sing this song a couple of times, would you just let faith arise within your soul and your spirit, man? Ask God to provide for you divine health.

0: Ek kom nie vandag met antwoorde nie.
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2: Oh god, just kill me now.
1: Oh, wait, hear me out.
2: Shh, shut up.
1: But come on, man. Not tonight. Whoa!

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